0: television money moving forward. Television money makes the world go round. We'll have more about college basketball and television money in a little bit, but our next headline is about a Kansas City Chief assistant coach, Spencer.
1: Yeah, we talked about this on the show a couple weeks ago, right before the draft, I believe it happened, that defensive backs coach Dave Merritt was arrested on a misdemeanor domestic violence charge, I believe it was. The District Court of Johnson County...
0: Domestic battery.
1: The District Court of Johnson County here in Kansas has dismissed the case against Merritt, who was arrested on that misdemeanor charge. So it is no longer on the books, and he is free and cleared. Quote, the DA's office looked at it a little more thoroughly and reviewed some additional information, according to Merritt's attorney, Ryan Ginny, and agreed it was a matter that should be dismissed, end quote.
0: So the case is dismissed without prejudice, which means that if there is new evidence, it could be refiled. But this does appear to be the end of this particular chapter, this unfortunate chapter. And looks like Dave Merritt will continue to move forward as the defensive backs coach for the Kansas City Chiefs. Next headline. They're doing it. You hate it. Coaches mostly hate it, but they're doing it. The NCAA putting out a press release explaining it earlier today. The NCAA men's and women's basketball tournaments will expand to 76 teams, starting with the 2027 March Madness tournaments. There will be 8 additional at-large teams that make the tournament, meaning that the opening round will now be a 12-game affair. Of those 12 games, 6 of them will feature the 12 lowest-ranked automatic qualifiers. So those will be 4 16 versus 16 games and 2 15 versus 15 games. The other 6 games will feature the 12 lowest-ranked at-large qualifiers, at-large berths. So that will be 4 12 versus 12 games and 2 11 versus 11 games. Dayton, Ohio will host 6 of those games, 3 on Tuesday and 3 on Wednesday. The other 6 will be hosted by a location to be determined. Apparently, the NCAA would like to see some bids on a 2-year contract to host those games. Likely that the host site will be west of Dayton. Wichita, go bid.
1: Yeah, sounds like a great place.
0: Wichita, go bid. Yeah. My first thought, honestly, was Albuquerque, but as I'm sitting here, west of Dayton, centrally located, there's an airport.
1: Or Denver.
0: Denver, I don't think makes as much sense because they need the arena. Like, the arena's double booked that time of year. It's one thing to go get a regional, but and you got, like, all the lead time to iron that out. But
1: couldn't you host it in Denver, but it'd be up in Boulder?
0: Yeah, you don't want to play at Coors Event Center. Like, Colorado Event Center. Excuse me. You don't. That's not that special a venue. No. Play it in Trust Bank Arena.
1: Or they can play in Chicago.
0: That's not that far west of Dayton.
1: I mean, that's
0: true. That kind of defeats the purpose.
1: Detroit?
0: Honestly, I think Albuquerque makes the most sense. As far as that's the most similar market to me to Dayton for, like, west, where it's like, yes, great historic college arena, and locals will turn out. But I also think locals in Wichita would turn out. So I think Wichita's a bid. I really do. Yeah. Anyway, so it's happening. The tournament is expanding, whether we like it or not, and clearly we don't.
1: Yeah.
0: And clearly y'all don't. But Matt Norlander had a really good explainer on things, posted it to social media. I'll pull it from his Blue Sky here. NCAA will now get $131 million in revenue over the next 6 years as a result of this expansion. It's a big number, but when you slice it down per league and by year, it's not so big, but $131 million hard to turn down. The boss of the NCAA tournament, the head of the tournament, is Dan Gavitt, and he has said that he believes this will be the last major expansion of the NCAA tournament, that this will be it, that this is not a path to 96 or 100 and some, you know, and I'll believe it when I see it. But at the same time,
1: I hope it's not that big.
0: This is the quote from Gavitt. We can say with confidence 76 is really maxing out the opportunity.

0: here, given the time frame the tournaments operate in. Anything's possible in 2032 and beyond, but this is a format that will be in place for 2032, and we think for a long time after that. So there's also this. All the conferences voted for this. Nobody voted no. All the conferences voted for this. And again, the logic is everybody makes a little more money, right? $131 million in revenue to the NCAA. It's more TV money. It's also more money for all the conferences. There's also been the widespread fear that if we don't give more bids to the big conferences, they're going to split off and do their own thing. And what does the college sports landscape look like if there's the power to, and then there's something separate for everyone else? I want to be really clear. That's a lot of posturing that the SEC and the Big Ten have done. It's all saber-rattling, but it has been effective saber-rattling because they're going to get what they want. They got the expanded NCAA tournament, and they're going to get the expanded college football playoff when that goes to 24 teams. Yeah. They're going to get that, too. All because of the threat. Well, what? You need us. You want us on that wall. You need us on that wall. And the rest of college sports really could have just told them, you're not doing that. They could have called their bluff, decided not to. And so now we have a 76-team tournament. You've all but ruined bracket pools because how do you hold people's interest through the Tuesday, Wednesday? Like, for the casual, like, I'm going to fill out a bracket.
1: Yeah.
0: But, like, the casual work pool where Deb from accounting fills out a bracket.
1: Based on favorite mascot.
0: Your 5-year-old fills out a bracket. Like, that's a lot for them to track. It's just everything. This is the story of American 21st century capitalism. The powers that be figured out they could make a little more money if they made something incrementally worse for the rest of us.
1: They might do that a play-in tournament bracket. Like, that might be a part of the ESPN bracket.
0: It might be. But that is the story of American capitalism, the NCAA tournament. It's worse now than it was yesterday, but the important people who are richer than God get a little bit more money. So, you know, and isn't that what it's all about? A little bit of extra scratch for the conference commissioners. Are you psyched today? Are you fired up for Brett Yormark that he maybe can, get his yacht detailed? Because of this? Aren't you psyched about that part of it? Anyway, speaking of money ruining something in college basketball, tell us about the players' era in your next headline, Spencer.
1: Yeah, we knew this was going to happen. We just didn't know the exact number, I think, and exactly how it was going to play out. But we did locally. We knew K-State was going to go to the players' era this year along with KU, but they have separated it. It is now the Players Era 8, the week before Thanksgiving, and then it's the Players Era 16, the week of Thanksgiving. K will play in the 8, along with Houston, Auburn, West Virginia, Notre Dame, Rutgers, UNLV, and potential preseason number 1, Florida. Then the Thanksgiving week will feature Players Era 16, which will have Michigan, Alabama, Gonzaga, St. John's, Louisville, Tennessee, Iowa State, Miami, Texas Tech, Baylor, Maryland, TCU, Oregon State, Creighton, San Diego State to go along with Kansas State. And it's moving to the ESPN family of networks. They will be the exclusive home of all 37 games in the Players Era tournament. That's a lot of games.
0: So we get this, and we lose, like nobody prominent goes to Maui. Like, I just miss Feast Week. I liked all those random tournaments in the Bahamas and the Hawaii, but those cost money. At the Players Era, you make money.
1: Yeah.
0: Right? So that's the difference. Like, Michael Swain walked us through this. Like,
1: to go to Vegas versus to go to over the water is a lot less expensive anyway.
0: Michael Swain walked us through this a few months back on a Jayhawk Weekly episode. Like, the cost for a major college basketball program to go to Maui and play in the Maui Invitational. We all love the Maui Invitational, right? Everybody loves the Maui Invitational. The cost was something along the lines of about what you're paying for a quality sixth man in NIL money. So you can spend sixth man money on going and playing in this tournament, and the prize is a cool surfboard, or you can go win for your program $1 million, at least $1 million in NIL opportunities, and doesn't cost you near as much. So, yeah, it's kind of a no-brainer, but you're just moving away from some things that made college basketball. Like, I loved all the random tournaments you get to see on Feast Week. Fort Myers Tip-Off and the Battle for Atlantis. And, like, these things aren't going away, but if these are the caliber of programs that are doing this players' era, then the fields in Maui and the fields in the Bahamas and the fields at these other tournaments, we already lost the Great Alaska Shootout like a decade ago, and the fields aren't any good.
1: Well, not only are they not any good, think of it this way, too. You're going to have a lot of mid-major programs going, and these mid-major programs don't have the money. Like, my alma mater went to the Bahamas?
0: Yeah, the Battle for Atlantis.
1: Battle for Atlantis, or one in the Bahamas, or whatever. I can't remember which one it was. And it cost them so much money that, like, it was part of the deficit of the athletic department. Like, they're like, we're not doing this again because it costs too much money. So these tournaments will go away because mid-major schools don't have the cash in this day and age. They're already, all these schools, mid-majors, are already cutting athletic programs. Mm-hmm. So think about them trying to get their teams to Maui or Battle for Atlantis. Like, they're in the next 5 years, they're all going away.
0: Text from the 785 says Chaminade's going to get hosed. And you know what? Yeah. Like, that was, there was no better exposure for little old Chaminade than being the eighth team in the Maui Invitational every year. And, like, they never won anything except for the one time they did. They beat number one Virginia and Ralph Sampson. So maybe it's the greatest upset in the history of college basketball. It probably is, if we're being honest. And, yeah, it's an opportunity loss for them. It's exposure loss for them. It's recruiting loss for them. It's like recruiting students. Like,
1: yeah.
0: We probably underrate how important being in a major conference or being on television as a football or basketball program helps attract students to your school. Helps people learn about, just raises the recognition level, not just of that program, but of your university, your institution. It's very bad, very unfortunate for Chaminade. And look, that may seem like...
1: I mean, even any school.
0: It may seem like the world's smallest violin that we're playing here for the Silver Swords, but
1: like,
0: no.
1: Like St. Peter's when they made the NCAA tournament. Like, them getting there probably changed projections of enrollment. Like, I know it did at Marshall in 2018. They saw enrollment going up, and the ad being on TV or whatever.
0: Mm-hmm.
1: Like,
0: for sure.
1: Exposure.
0: Absolutely. One last quick headline from the, oh my gosh, you're kidding, no way department. Quarterback Aaron Rodgers is expected to visit the Pittsburgh Steelers this weekend and is likely to play for them this season, sources told Ian Rappaport of NFL Network.
1: Shocker.
0: On Thursday. Yes, the most stunning news of this NFL offseason by far. Rodgers is going to come back, play one more year. He'll turn 43 during the 2026 season. He was 10-6 in 16 starts. Steelers made the playoffs, completed 66% of his passes, 24 touchdowns to 7 interceptions. There was a very unserious quarterback battle developing between Will Howard and Drew Aller. We already saw that, by the way. We know Will Howard's better. But, that was not something an NFL team was seriously going to do in the year of our Lord 2026. So they were always just waiting on Aaron Rodgers and knew what the answer was going to be. And now we know the answer that we've known all along. Anyhow.
1: The only question is, will he agree to terms and then not sign until, like, right before training camp? Or will he actually go through off-season workouts? That's the biggest question.
0: That is a good question. That is a good question. Let's finish up the headlines with a playoff roundup.
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0: We'll start with the puck last night. The Buffalo Sabres power play finally got going. They were 1-for-24 in their first round series. They got two power play goals last night, and they were the difference in a 4-2 win over the Montreal Canadiens in Game 1 of that Eastern Conference semifinal. Out west, Lucas Dostal turned aside 21 shots in the Anaheim net as the Ducks clamped down on the Golden Knights in a 3-1 win. That Western semifinal is even at one game apiece. Only one game tonight. Game 3 out east between Carolina and Philadelphia. Carolina is 6-0 in the playoffs. Philadelphia has home ice for Game 3 tonight. The reason, I found out the reason Minnesota and Colorado are taking three days off before they play Game 3, there's a PWHL playoff series being held in Minnesota's home building, which is like the Grand Casino Arena, I think which sounds fake, but that is actually the name of their arena now.
1: Yeah.
0: It used to be the XL Energy Center. Now it's the Grand Casino Arena. That sounds fake. That sounds like something from a movie where you were trying to show there's like a big boxing match in Las Vegas and you couldn't get the rights to any of the actual names of the arenas or casinos, so you just said it was at the Grand Casino Arena. No, that's the actual name of the arena in Minnesota. The PWHL, the Professional Women's Hockey League, is holding their playoffs. And so that's why the building's in use. So that's why there's no Game 3 out west tonight, just the one game between Carolina and Philadelphia. In the NBA last night, the Joel Embiid-less Philadelphia 76ers sure did put up a fight, but the Knicks held firm in a raggedy fourth quarter and held serve at home. New York wins 108-102 to go up 2-0 in that Eastern Conference semifinal. 26 points for Jalen Brunson. OG Anunoby had 24 before leaving in the fourth quarter with a hamstring injury. That's a scary proposition. Anunoby struggled with injuries in the playoffs before. He is listed as day-to-day. In the Western Conference, the Spurs blitzed the Timberwolves in a 133-95 win in Game 2 of that series. That series is even at 1-1. Chris Finch left wondering how he can blame the referees for that loss for his Timberwolves. It's a very common happening in, I think you see it in basketball a lot more than you see it in any other sport. But if the home team loses Game 1, they come out and they don't mess around in Game 2.
1: Yeah.
0: And like you get a lot of blowouts in that scenario. And you got a blowout last night, a 38-point win for San Antonio. Victor Wembanyama, 19 points and 15 boards in only 26 minutes of action. Tonight, Game 2's in Detroit and Oklahoma City, where the number one seeds in each conference, the Pistons and the Thunder, try to go up 2-0 on the Cavaliers and the Lakers, respectively. Those are your playoff round. That is your playoff roundup. Those are your headlines. We skipped one headline about Kansas basketball. That's because we're going to talk about the newest Jayhawk, Dennis Parker Jr., when we come back on 580 Sports Talk.
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0: Ow. 537 on 580 Sports Talk. This afternoon, Kansas Jayhawks added to their 2026-27 men's basketball roster today with a commitment of Dennis Parker Jr., 6'6 wing out of Radford via North Carolina State. Here's a fun trivia fact about Dennis Parker Jr. He had the highest individual scoring game of any Division I men's basketball player in the country in the 2025-26 season. He had 53 points in a win over Coppin State in December. That included 10 made three-pointers. Part of a season where Parker averaged 18 points, 5.5 rebounds, 1.5 steals per contest. He was an efficient high-volume scorer, 55% from two, 38% from distance. He came to Radford via North Carolina State, where as a freshman, a true freshman, he played on the team that went to the Final Four, that D.J. Burns team, Kevin Keats coach, beat Duke in the Elite Eight. Started 12 games as a true freshman, averaged 15 minutes per contest, then averaged 12 minutes a game as a sophomore, transferred to Radford, played as a junior last year. He has 1 year of eligibility remaining. With Parker added, Kansas now has 12 players rostered and three open roster spots. But more importantly, you can now see what the rotation looks like, ideally, for Bill Self and the Jayhawks this coming winter. You've got your two ball-handling guards, Taylen Kinney and Leroy Blyden. Right now, there's not really a scenario where you can have neither of them on the floor. You're going to have one of them on the floor at all times, but that's fine. Tyron Stokes is your three. Keanu Dawes is your four, who can play some backup five in small ball lineups. Your center platoon is Paul Mbia and Christian Reeves. Off the bench, in addition to whichever big isn't going to start, you have Cole Rosario and Dennis Parker Jr. as bigger guards slash wings who can play the two, play the three, give you some shooting. Parker looks like he could maybe be a microwave scorer, somebody who could come in and, has he got a microwave scorer because you heat up in a hurry?
1: Yeah.
0: No, that's where that saying comes from. Shout out to Vinny Johnson, former Detroit Piston. That was his nickname, was the microwave. He was on those Bad Boys teams in the late 80s. Do your Googles. Anyway. So that's kind of, I think, Parker's role. I'm not going to say that I've watched all of the Dennis Parker tape. So, I mean, did average 1.5 steals per game last year. Tells me there's some defensive effort there. The big concern for Kansas has been, they brought in guys who were supposed to be, helpful shooters, helpful off the
1: bench.
0: From
1: three specifically.
0: Yeah, three-point shooters. And then they don't get on the floor because they don't guard. I don't know that Dennis Parker Jr. is going to be one of those guys who ends up in the doghouse because he doesn't guard. I don't think that's going to be an issue for him. I don't think Cole Rosario's effort was ever an issue. I just think his physical readiness and confidence wasn't quite there as a true freshman. But that's your eight.
1: Yeah.
0: And if you've got eight, that's going to be your rotation that you go to in the tough Big 12 games, in the tough non-conference games, and in the NCAA tournament. I do think, though, they got three spots left that they can fill. I don't now know that Abdi Bashir quite fits, although, like, he wanted to come. I wouldn't say no to one of the best shooters in America being an option off of the bench, as long as you're okay with sticking him in the corner for 8 minutes if you need some threes, and you're not worried about him guarding, because he ain't worried about guarding. Yeah. Like, we've seen him play. But they need one more ball handler. And it's really more of a just-in-case, right? Because I think both Kinney and Blyden are going to play big minutes. And either one of them, you could play them together. They'll start together. You could take one of them out and put the other on the ball. So Kinney can be on the ball while Blyden's on the bench. Blyden can be on the ball while Kinney's on the bench. You can manage their minutes that way. Those are going to be your primary guys. It would be nice to get one more guy somewhere, something like a Diggy Coit. Like a Diggy Coit type addition where, okay, this guy can bring the ball up, and he's not going to wet himself against a press, and he can initiate offense, and if you forget to guard him, he's not going to be afraid to shoot a three. Like, Diggy Coit ended up playing a lot when he came to KU 2 years ago because somebody had to. Yeah. Like, somebody had to earn those minutes, and there were a bunch of guys that weren't earning those minutes, and Diggy played hard, so he was out there. But he was brought in really late in the transfer portal cycle and was really kind of an afterthought. Like, yeah, this guy is like the third guard. Like, he's not going to play a whole lot. It's going to be hard for him to find minutes. KU needs to find a Diggy Coit type. And then, like, if you get good quality minutes, if you end up needing good quality minutes from him, that's its own problem. But just one more guy who can play for 10 minutes. If Kinney gets dinged, if Blyden gets dinged, they need one more ball handler to play. Like, because Stokes can initiate offense. Stokes can be a guy who brings the ball up, but I like the idea of playing him off the ball and initiating offense then with him and not necessarily all through him. But, yeah, just one more ball handler, one more reliable veteran, has played some college basketball, and can bring the ball up against the press and isn't going to throw it into the fourth row at the Fertitta Center against some full-court Houston Cougar pressure. Just somebody who can do that. And if KU gets that, then the last two roster spots could go to you and me, and that would be fine.
1: Yeah.
0: Because they'll have their guys. And then even beyond the eight that we mentioned and the ninth I think they need, you can maybe develop Davion Adkins to be another big option in case of foul trouble. Or Trent Perry as a wing option to give you a little bit of athleticism in games where you need just one more guy to run around and run and jump hard for 3 to 5 minutes at a time. So the roster is really taking shape nicely for Kansas. I really like the addition of Dennis Parker Jr. We'll take a timeout. When we come back, some Royals thoughts as we bring this program to a close here on this Wednesday edition of 580 Sports Talk.
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0: 7 on 580 Sports Talk. Dan and Spencer with you. Came on late today due to Royals baseball. Back-to-back losses for the Royals. First bit place was within reach. Now the Royals are 2.5 games out. Losers last night, losers again today, 8-5, the final score. Royals nearly battled back from an 8-2 deficit. Bobby Witt Jr. and Vinny Pasquantino had back-to-back homers in the 7th. Royals added another in the 8th. But that was all they could muster. 1-2-3-9th for Cade Smith for the save, and the Royals drop the series finale. It's a series split between Cleveland and the Royals, who are now 17-21. Congratulations in order to Cleveland, who becomes, with that win, the 3rd American League team with a better-than-500 record. Hang the banner. The A's could be the 4th if they beat the Phillies tonight. They lost to the Phillies last night. Believe it may have been in hilarious fashion. Yeah, they coughed up a lead. They gave up 4 in the 8th to lose to a not very good Phillies team. Anyway,
1: the Twins continuing to lose too.
0: Yes,
1: bottom feeders now.
0: The Twins are extremely bad. The Twins, after a little bit of an intriguing start, have proven to be quite bad, which is sort of what we anticipated coming into the season.
1: They let my Nats put a 15 on them.
0: Oh, that's how you know how the Twins are doing. So the Royals 17-21, and dealing with Cole Reagan is going to miss some time. How much, we don't know, but he's going to miss some time. He's going to miss probably a start at least. I would imagine there's a 15-day IL stint coming with this injury. It is valgus extension overload. It is pitcher's elbow. And it's the same injury Bailey Falter had. He was back facing hitters on a rehab assignment 2 weeks later. And that would be an ideal time frame if Reagan's only had to miss 3, maybe 4 starts. But, boy, there's just no version of this Royals season that ends well for me that doesn't include Cole Reagan's pitching a lot of innings. And I mentioned it yesterday. It hasn't been good this season. The numbers aren't pretty. Last night he came out of the gates and had trouble finding the strike zone. Walked 2 in the first inning, but settled down. And was able to throw 3 scoreless innings with 4 strikeouts, only 1 hit allowed before he exited the game. Velocity definitely dipped worryingly in the 3rd inning. He was clearly not comfortable. But, like, looking overall at Reagan's, if you're looking for, like, signs of injury maybe being the reason that that he hasn't been as effective this year, I don't think that's what it is. Like, I went and looked at his Baseball Savant page. His average fastball velocity this year, exactly the same as his average fastball velocity 2 years ago, when he was one of the best pitchers in the American League.
2: Yeah.
0: It's as simple for Reagan's as he hasn't been in the strike zone often enough. And when he has been in the strike zone, he's given up a lot of home runs. It's kind of the inverse for Seth Lugo. When he's been bad, and 2 of his last 3 starts have not been particularly pretty, it's because he's in the zone too much and has struggled to throw quality strikes. He got hit around. The Guardians jumped on him for 3 in the first inning today. And they were pesky last 2 nights. Guardians dug their heels in at the plate, spoiled a lot of pitches, ran pitch counts up, took their singles and doubles where they could find them.
1: Yeah.
0: And then obviously today they got the big swing that ended up being the game winner, the 3-run homer for Naylor off of Sarantola. Canadian on Canadian violence there. but no, you have to credit Cleveland's offensive approach against Kansas City's 2 best starting pitchers. You felt really good on paper. The Royals are going to find a way to get at least 1 with Reagan's and Lugo starting against a lineup that didn't do much of anything the first 2 nights. But credit those Cleveland hitters. They put together good efforts each of the last 2 games out. And the Royals' offense today, I mean, they scored 5. They had a lot of opportunities to score more than that. They left the bases loaded twice, trying to pull up the box to see the exact number here of runners in scoring position. They were 2-for-9. With runners in scoring position in the game, left 10 on base. Definitely had some big chances. Had some innings where they converted on a run or put up a single in the 8th when they had 2nd and 3rd with nobody out. They put up only 1 run. Couldn't even get that 2nd run in. Nick Lofton just missing a home run. So the chances were there, certainly, for the Royals to have put up an even more crooked number. But I mean, you can't really fault an offense that reached base 17 times. They had the opportunities, just didn't capitalize. Bobby Witt Jr., by the way, reached base all five times he went to the plate today. That's a new career high for Bobby.
1: Yeah.
0: And one of those times, he reached the bases just long enough to circle them all and touch home, his fourth home run of the season. And the numbers are starting to look a lot more Bobby-ish now that slow start.
1: The average starting to see that.
0: Yeah, the average up to 298, the OBP up to 368, the slug still on the rise. That's up at 457 right now. So, yeah, the numbers starting to look a little bit more Bobby-ish for Bobby Witt Jr. Garcia, two-hit day. Hopefully that's the start of a turnaround for him. They let Jack Caglione face the lefty.
1: Oh, my God.
0: Did you notice that?
1: Maybe Q's gotten so much backlash that he's done with it.
0: So I think that it probably would not have let him do that if it had been the eighth inning. They knew they were going to get at least one more at-bat out of that spot, and they wanted it to be Jack. And he was the only guy to make contact against Cade Smith. Hit the ball hard, but he hit it right at the right fielder, DeLauder. But, yeah, they let Cags hit against Tim Herron, and he doinked a single into short right field. But, hey, put the bat on the ball. Good things happen. We put the bat on the ball. That was his only hit today in five trips. Isaac Collins continues to get on base, hitting two walks. Like, there were some good things in that box score, but at the end of the day, you got to keep the other team from scoring more than you. And that was the Royals failing today. Seth Lugo just not sharp. His record is 1-2. He's only got three decisions now in his eighth starts of the season. But he takes the loss today. Now, if the Royals want to have a winning homestand, and I think that's as much of a must as anything can be in the first week of May, got to find a way to get two out of three from Detroit on the weekend. We'll have a lot more to say about that series on tomorrow's program. For now, we'll take a break, and we'll wrap up this Thursday edition. I said Wednesday earlier. I'm an idiot. On 580 Sports Talk.
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0: Wrapping up, walking off with a final word on this edition of 580 Sports Talk. Spencer Dupuy, lay it on me.
1: Yeah, these numbers I'm about to talk about are from David Leske of Inside the Crown and Jared Kohler. So your team can only be as good as you are when you have guys on base. And a lot of the guys on this team that you'd think would be good, unfortunately, are not with guys and runners in scoring position. Caglione's hitting 159. Vinny's hitting 183 with runners on base. Salvi's hitting 190 with runners on base. And Garcia hitting 196. Those are the guys you need to be hitting 250, or you know, at least 220, 250 in that spot. And unfortunately, that's kind of where they are right now. The only Royal hitting above 300 with men on base? Kyle Isbell. He's still keeping it going here as we finish the first month of the year. So
0: that is wild. I think with young hitters, particularly Caglione, and I think you can chalk that up to maturity a little bit. You know, you game speeds up a little bit when you feel like, oh, I've got to come through. This is the big moment. And things get sped up for you a little bit. And part of his process, his growth as a player, is going to be slowing those moments down, treating them like any other at-bat. The final word for me is it's not the worst possible news on Cole Reagans, and thank goodness for that. Hopefully he can be back on a mound sooner rather than later. It was 2 weeks for Bailey Falter with the same injury. Hopefully we can see Reagans maybe take a rehab start in a couple of weeks. We'll have a full show tomorrow, back with you from 3 until 6. Until then, for Brendan Dwarzynski and Spencer Dupuy, I'm Dan Lucero, and this was 580 Sports Talk. Good night!
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20: I'm Jennifer Kuiper. The U.S. and Iran exchanged strikes in the Strait of Hormuz. U.S. Central Command says the Iranian attacks on U.S. guided missile destroyers transiting the strait were unprovoked. CENTCOM also says no U.S. assets were struck, and the U.S. military eliminated inbound threats and targeted Iranian missile military facilities responsible for attacking U.S. forces. This, as CBS's Nancy Cordes reports,
21: pressure is really building when it comes to gas prices, fertilizer prices, jet fuel prices, and all the rest. So we're waiting for an Iranian response. The Iranians say they're looking over it, that they will let the Pakistanis, who have been mediating these talks, know when they've got something to say.
20: Tennessee's governor signs into law a new U.S. House map that carves up a majority black district in Memphis. A nonprofit group says redistricting like this threatens black congressional leadership.
22: Tennessee Thursday approved a new congressional map scattering black voters from Memphis into neighboring districts. It's the first map crafted since the Supreme Court ruling, and Shaylin Cochran at the Lawyers Committee for Civil Rights Under Law warns.
23: It is a ruling that threatens black leadership in Congress.
22: Cochran says breaking up districts with voters of color dilutes their ability to elect candidates of their choice who often look like them. Allison Keyes, CBS News.
20: At least 14 reported tornadoes crossed Mississippi last night. Reverend Purnell describes what it was like when his trailer in Roxy was destroyed.
24: I told my wife and kids.

0: Get up, put your shoes on, and before my wife could get out the bed, the roof blew off, and I rushed and grabbed my daughter, my grandson, and they flew into me. The trailer flipped over, and when it flipped over, it threw me and my daughter and grandson out.
1: Mississippi's governor says at least 17 people were hurt across five counties. Amid a deadly cruise ship virus scare on five U.S. states that are monitoring passengers who departed the ship before hantavirus was confirmed, some reassurance from Maria Van Kerkhove of the World Health Organization.
2: This is not SARS-CoV-2. This is not the start of a COVID pandemic. This is an outbreak that we see on a ship. There's a confined area. We have five confirmed cases so far. The actions that are being taken on board are precautionary to prevent any onward spread.
1: The defendant in last June's Boulder, Colorado firebombing attack pleads guilty to charges including first-degree murder. Mohammed Suleiman spoke in Arabic, followed by an interpreter.
3: I would like to add my voice with the district attorney and impose the maximum penalty.
1: Suleiman has been sentenced to life without parole after admitting to attacking a group during a demonstration in support of Israeli captives in Gaza. This is CBS News.
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7: I'm Jared Broyles for 13 News. The Wichita Police Department confirmed that one man is dead and three others hospitalized following a report of suspected overdoses at a South Wichita home. Early Wednesday morning, emergency crews responded to an overdose call. At the scene, officers found four men unresponsive. All were rushed to the hospital in critical condition. A 34-year-old later died. A historic Kansas establishment in a community that doubles as a tourist destination is closing again following a few years of a post-COVID run. On social media, the management of Abilene's Legacy Kansas, Munson's Prime, and Brookville Hotel confirmed the owner's plans to close the business, which has a history going back more than 150 years. It's widely known as the Brookville Hotel. Management says they tried to find a way to keep it open, but couldn't. I'm Jared Broyles for 13 News.
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9: Lows level off around 52 tonight under partly cloudy skies. Southerly winds 5 to 10 miles an hour. Cloudy skies with a few peaks of sun tomorrow. Daytime highs approaching 74. Lows dip down to about 48 tomorrow night. Clear skies. Mainly sunny skies Saturday with daytime highs approaching 85. 72 Sunday. I'm Staff Meteorologist Ray Miller. Currently 73.
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11: 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All right, let's head over to Jessica, and she's in Savannah, Georgia. Hi, Jessica. Welcome to the show.
12: Hi, guys. Thanks for having me.
11: Absolutely. How can we help?
12: So I am coming into a little bit of a bonus here. My husband and I are both military, and I am just wondering what your guys' recommendations are for where I should put that towards. So we both have a car loan, and then we have our house loan, and I'm just wondering if we should put it into that and pay those things off, and then where we should put the extra money after those are paid off.
11: Okay, great. How much is the bonus going to be?
12: So the bonus after taxes is probably going to be about $30,000.
11: Okay.
12: And then I'll probably have another $15,000 bonus towards October.
11: Oh, nice.
13: Are these military bonuses?
12: Yeah, but it's special. Don't tell anyone.
13: I won't. I hope you get five of them. I hope you get. y'all get 50 of them. It's a madness out there.
12: I love that. Thank you.
13: Just keep the bonuses rolling. It's my tax dollars. Keep them rolling.
11: Keep them going.
12: Absolutely.
11: Jessica, how much is the? How much are the cars? Or how much debt do you guys have on them?
12: So my car is about $20,000, and then his is about $25,000.
11: Okay. How much do y'all make a year?
12: A little over $200,000, probably $210,000-ish.
11: Okay.
13: Can I make a guess?
12: Yes.
13: Is either one of these cars either a Jeep of some sort or a Dodge Charger?

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